hate my guts. 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They calling me Slim Rim, but my weight is up. 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

house. I don't wanna go, but I gotta get out. 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

0: Well, General. Thank you, sir. Roy Rogers on Trigger. Tune in Wild Man of Borneo on Bongos. Count Basie Orchestra on Triangle. Thank you. Great to hear the Rawlinsons on trombone. Back from his recent operation, Dan Drop, hot. And representing the Flower People, Quasimodo on bells. Wonderful to hear Brainiac on banjo. We welcome Baldunican as himself. Very appealing, Max Jaffa. That's nice, Max. What a team, Zebra Kid and Horace Batchelor on percussion. And a great favorite and a wonderful performer, all of us here, J. Arthur Rank on gong.
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2: Hello there, and welcome to another edition of Wrestling with Heart. This is the show where we talk with professional wrestlers and professional wrestling personalities about their lives in and outside of the ring. And with me today, I have a very special guest. He is one half of one of the most decorated and legendary tag teams in the history of professional wrestling. He has been a champion everywhere he's been, along with his partner, Bubba Ray. Talking about WWE, ECW, TNA, Japan. He's been everywhere around the world and back. I'm pleased to welcome the one and only Devon Dudley. Welcome, Devon, to Wrestling with Heart.
3: Thank you. How you doing?
2: I'm doing fine. Thank you. Let's talk about, you know, your upbringing. You're from New York, did some research about your career and your upbringing. Tell me about, you know, life growing up.
3: Well, I was born in Brooklyn, New York, Brooklyn Hospital, a very long time ago. And I basically grew up watching wrestling in the 70s, turned on the TV one day at a family function and saw I think it was the mad superstar, Billy, who also played Axe from Demolition. Saw him, and then I saw Big John Studd and Bob Backlund. I knew nothing about pro wrestling. I just knew that Big John Studd said what he was going to do to Bob Backlund, and it scared me. And so I remember my grandmother coming in and saying, come on, we're leaving. We're going home. And I said, Grandma, I said, you got to see this guy. This big man is going to beat up this little man and blah, blah, blah. She turned around and looked at the TV. She goes, oh, boy, that's wrestling. That's that fake stuff. Turn that thing off. Come on, we're leaving. And I was so intrigued that I remember not having knowledge of time and networks at that time because, again, I was too busy in my own little world with whatever was it cartoons I was into. I didn't really realize the time and the day that wrestling came on. And so I basically went around at around the time I thought it was coming on. I kept turning on the different channels looking for it, never saw it until one day I got lucky and happened to see it. And then, of course, got knowledge of time and network of what channel it came on. And when I grew up, it was Channel 9, WOR something, I forgot. Mm-hmm. And it came midnight right before the racetrack, OTB. And I just remember watching it from there. The same person, my grandmother, who told me, boy, turn that thing off. It's fake. Don't worry about it. It's not real. She was hollering and jumping up and down more than I was watching it at that point in time. So she became a really, really big wrestling fan. She was a big fan of Rocky Johnson and Tony Atlas. She despised Piper. As everybody did back in the day, who weren't smart to the business, which that just goes to show you that Piper was doing his job. You know, at the time, this is when Uncle Elma and Hillbilly Jim was on top, mm-hmm. Things like that. And of course, Hogan came into picture after Rocky III. So I grew up watching wrestling at a very, very young age, again, 1977, and I fell in love with it. The night Hogan lost the belt the night that Andre beat him and the switch happened with the fake referee with Earl Hebner.
2: Yep.
3: At that point, I was so angry about what happened. I always said, I'm going to go after the million-dollar man, Ted DiBiase, and Andre the Giant for what they did to my hero, Hulk Hogan. And I said, I'm going to get into pro wrestling. And sure enough, I did that. Now, again, later on, I got a little smart to the business and realized what pro wrestling was. And so I wasn't that crazy enough to even try to go to Andre, you know, or Mr. DiBiase, which is what I call him. Everybody else calls him Ted DiBiase. Every time I see him, I go, Mr. DiBiase, out of respect. And, you know, I always told DiBiase how I felt about him growing up, and he laughs all the time. You know, I'm sure Andre would probably feel the same way if I told him. But, you know, that's what got me into pro wrestling. And originally I was supposed to play football.
4: Really?
3: I had a four-year scholarship to Florida A&M, and I passed it up because I didn't want to play anymore. And I got tired and weary of it. And it was a lot of politics. Been with the high school that I was in, it was kind of like considered like a Division I high school. And so much drama had incurred because my mother got remarried, and we moved to a place called New Rochelle, New York, which is kind of like upstate New York in a way. It's about an hour away from New York City, about 20 minutes from the Bronx. So it was like right on the cusp of everything.
4: Sure.
3: And I just remember going there and just not enjoying it at all and wanting to quit. And that's what I fell in love with wrestling even more, and that's what I was going to do.
4: Well, it's interesting. Like a lot of, you know, really great wrestlers, they got their start playing football. Talking about The Rock, you know, Ron Simmons, Bradshaw. They kind of go hand in hand. Like a lot of the football players kind of go into wrestling. So you got your training. Now, this was like early 90s. Walk me through the training process.
3: 91 is when I started. 1991. December 13th, 1991, with a gentleman called Johnny Rods. Johnny Rods, who has trained so many wrestlers. Myself, Big Dudley, Taz, Tommy Dreamer, SD Special Delivery Jones from the WWF days. He also had a hand in helping Piper get ahead. Piper mentioned Johnny in his book and put over Johnny huge. Damian Demento, who was on the first Monday Night Raw and was with WWE for a little bit. And I think, am I missing anyone? Oh, Hugh Morris.
4: Mm-hmm.
3: You know, all those guys. It was truly a legend, a great time back then. It really was. The business was somewhat hot. It wasn't on a down, because sometimes the wrestling business can be on an up or can be on a down. And at this point, I think it was like right in the middle of bursting out again. We were still into the Andre and Hogan era.
4: Mm-hmm.
3: So many of those stars were still going and active and alive. Some were even doing independent shows, which made the independent scene, of course, jump up, having major talent from WWF on their independent shows. I met so many great people. Hercules Hernandez, the late great Hercules Hernandez, SD Special Delivery Jones, of course, Jim the Anvil Neidhart. I mean, the list goes on and on of so many names that I had met. And of course, I was starstruck. I was in awe and fumbling my words every time I talked to either one of them, you know, especially Jimmy Snuka. I met him and that was like a god. It was like, holy cow, it's Jimmy Superfly Snuka. He was just as calm as can be, smoking his cigarette, having his little drink and everything. I tell Tamina all the time about that. And she says, yep, that was my dad. That was my dad. And she goes, I know you're not lying, because he did that on a regular basis. I said, yeah. I said, a couple of times I saw him and I was scared to say anything to him because he was such a bigger than life star to me, you know? And I'm sitting up there, you know, looking at him and watching him. And, you know, it was really a good time back then.
4: Definitely. ECW, that was just such an iconic promotion when wrestling was really starting to take off again, you know, with the 90s. And eventually it spawned the Attitude Era, influenced, you know, WWE and WCW. You started as part of the Dudleys, but it was like a big group of Dudleys. How did all that kind of come about?
3: Well, I wasn't there when the start of the Dudleys came, and neither was Bubba or Spike. I believe the first set of Dudleys was Snot Dudley, Dudley Dudley, and Big Dudley. And then I believe Chubby Dudley was added, Sign Guy Dudley was added, and then of course Bubba was added. And then I came in, and then Spike came in. Spike was the last. So if I'm not mistaken, I believe it was eight of us. And the last surviving three were the ones that remained and went on to, you know, bigger and better things. Not that ECW wasn't, you know, big to us, because it was huge. It was a family. But again, when you go from an ECW level to a WWE and make it and become successful, that's truly a feat in itself. So I'm very happy, you know, with my time in ECW. A young kid coming from, you know, Johnny Rods' wrestling school, and now, you know, to ECW, but now into WWE, that was huge, man.
4: Scared
3: to death.
4: At that time, tag team wrestling was starting to see a revival with yourselves and the Hardys, Edge and Christian. I mean, tables, ladders, and chairs. What was it like making that transition to WWE and kind of being a part of that revitalization of the tag team division?
3: Well, it was great. You know, I had a really good time being a part of that. Edge and Christian, the Dudleys, of course, myself, and the Hardys. I mean, I don't think any of us thought that we would help put a shot in the arm of tag team wrestling the way we did. You know, it was just an incredible time. You had six, you know, guys that was really trying to make a difference. Yeah, six. Okay, I was doing my math. You know, and really trying to make a difference, but then wanted to reach the pinnacle of the top of the tag team ranks. And I think we did that, you know, with the TLC matches and stuff like that. I don't know if any other team could have came in and replaced the other. I think as fate had it, it was the Dudleys, it was the Hardys and Edge and Christian that only could have made that happen. And, you know, it made us superstars within the company because of that. So very grateful and very honored to be a part of that elite group of tag teams that was able to help change the business in terms of tag team wrestling and take it to new heights.
4: Oh, no doubt about that. What was it about the Attitude Era, in your opinion, that made it so hot, you know, mainstream as it was?
3: Well, I think the one thing that always stands out to me is that everybody on the roster, and I hate to use this word, but from the lowest guy to the top, was over. Everybody was over. You know, there were times when Funaki, who was considered the opening act, would come out in certain places and get just as big as a pop as The Rock and Austin. You know, it was amazing how, you know, my coworkers at that time was so over. I mean, everybody knew us. Everybody had to be escorted to their cars, through the malls. The money was great. I mean, I can't even put into words how good of a time that was. You know, it's almost like asking the Hogan and Andre era during 85 and 88, you know, what it was like to be a part of that era. And again, I think everything happens for a reason. Timing is everything. And I was so glad and happy to be a part of the Attitude Era, an era that people still talk about to this day and genuinely misses it, you know. But the only thing is, the way society is now, you can't go back to those days anymore. So many people are so sensitive, you know. You say the wrong thing, you say boo, and they're picketing outside and so forth and so on, where, you know, back then it was a different time. You can get away with so much. And point in case, look at the Dudleys in ECW, you know, saying the things that we were able to say, you know, back then, and not really getting in trouble for it. We definitely wasn't getting in trouble by Paul. You know, Paul loved that type of stuff, especially, and we were the guys that were didn't care with him. We wanted to go out there and shock the world, and we did that.
4: Yeah, you did. You know, you and Bubba have, you know, faced so many tag teams over the years, you know, Edge and Christian, the Hardys. But who are like some teams that you guys enjoyed working with the most that fans might not know about?
3: Let's go back to my era. If they're going to say APA, because we don't really hear a lot of people mention APA when they talk about the Dudleys, Edge and Christians, and the Hardys. They were great. They taught us all so much. And a lot of it was respect, too, because, you know, if you didn't have respect, APA would kill you. They would beat the hell out of you, which was good, because I think the wrestling business at that time needed that. You know, because the old school way of doing things, the values and how things were in this business was leaving, was gone, because the my generation that came in, you know, thinking that, you know, our shit didn't stink and that we were untouchable. APA made sure that we knew that, yes, we could be touched and we could get knocked out at any time, which was great. APA was one. I enjoyed La Resistance, even though they were a young team. You know, they messed up, not so much, but when they did mess up, it was like, oof, you know, but I enjoyed working with them. I thought, you know, just like the Dudleys, they just had to learn, they had to get the experience. You know, that was another one. Too Cool. Too Cool was great. Had a great time with them. Grandmaster Sexy and Scotty Too Hotty, one of my favorites, especially even when the Dudleys lost, you know, as we were about to walk out of the ring, they grab us and we start dancing with Rikishi. You know, that was great. And this generation, I'm definitely going to say the Usos. You know, when we came back for our second run, we, you know, was with the New Day and the Usos. To work with the Usos back when they had the face paint on and they had the pleather shorts, and all of that, that was good. But now, today, Usos, blow yesterday's Usos away.
4: Oh, yeah.
3: Would have loved to work with them at this point stage of the game. I wish Bubba and I were still going strong like that. I think the Dudleys and the Usos could have great matches and stories being told and the whole nine. Those boys are young and eager and know the business. I mean, you know, their family, you know, and the way they are, you know, has taught them coming up into the business, definitely made an influence and helped them so much. And I just wish that we were able to do that.
4: Yeah, I know, you know, when you guys came back for that second run, a lot of fans, myself included, wanted to see one more title reign from the Dudleys. Was that something that you and Bubba were talking about? Were there plans to have you guys win the titles one more time in WWE?
3: There were times. As a matter of fact, the Madison Square Garden show that we did with the New Day that was seen on MSG, it was a house show, but yet it kind of felt like TV. We were supposed to go over on a New Day that night, and it got changed. I know Bubba felt that he wanted to do it different. He wanted to have New Day get more heat. He felt that it wasn't the right time. And I know he spoke to Vince about it. And that night, it got changed. So we were supposed to win the titles that night. But I'll be honest with you, how many more times? We already won it 23 times. I mean, what, to add 24?

0: 25, 26, I mean, how many more times can you win a title? You know, our thing is, or at least my thing was, I wanted to be able to help out the younger talent, get in the ring with them and help them the way so many people have helped us that were veterans over the years. I mean, it was truly a great time.
1: Oh, definitely. And look at you guys. You guys went into the Hall of Fame in 2018. That had to have been an amazing feeling.
0: Absolutely. It really was good. It really was. You know, to be inducted into the Hall of Fame, something that you basically, you know, fight your whole career to be involved with, you know?
1: Yeah. It's just so iconic, you know, decades worth of matches and moments that you guys, you know, have had over the years. Let's kind of switch gears and talk about stuff you've done outside of the business, charity work, benefits, fundraisers. What stuff have you done in your community, D-Von, that you like to share?
0: Well, I've done things for what's called Hope for a Single Mom. It basically, women who had breast cancer diagnosed with it, you know, they had to go through chemo and all of that. So what myself, along with other people within that organization, what we did was we would do fundraisers where it would pay for their rent, pay for their groceries, medical bills, and anything else that they had to pay for along the way while they were fighting the cancer. We would do wrestling benefit shows where all proceeds went to Hope for a Single Mom. You know, I enjoyed it to the fullest because to be able to help women, because, you know, when they get cancer and stuff like that, they're diagnosed with it, a lot of times they can't work because, you know, going through chemo is so tough. And so with that being said, we were able to help them to pay their bills and to do what they had to do so they can just concentrate on getting better and not being stressed out about paying their bills.
1: Sure. When did you start getting involved with that?
0: If I'm not mistaken, I think it was 2013.
1: 2013.
0: Yes, 2013. I met this young lady at the gym. Her sister had deep breast cancer, and they did a little something to raise money for her sister as well. And then we started talking, and next thing I know, when she mentioned it to me, I basically said, wow, my grandmother passed away from lung cancer. My grandmother was my heart. She was the fist of the family. So I remember saying to her, if there's anything I can do to help raise money, let me know. And she said, oh, that's a great idea. I probably will take you up on that offer. I said, okay. Then she came to me and we talked a little bit. And I said, well, how about if we put a benefit show on? And we did. We did three of them, I think, before I got called up to WWE. And by that time, I didn't have the time anymore to help promote and do things. You know, so, I mean, we've had people on the, you know, on the shows like Kurt Angle, Matt Morgan, Scotty Too Hotty, pretty much all of the aces and eights. With the except, and Bubba had made an appearance as well on there. As the immortal Hulk Hogan basically came out, and I think that was our biggest draw.
1: Really?
0: And everybody bringing in merchandise, of course, through the 80s, Thunderlips, things like that for Hogan to sign. So it was great to see that. But Hogan sat there and he signed every single one of those autographs, even though, you know, he was dealing with his back. We all know the back issues that Terry has had over the years due to wrestling. But he sat there and signed every single one of them. He never left. He never complained, nothing. And it was an honor to have him on my show. And again, we just went out there and really performed for the people here in Florida. And we raised money. We did a great job. I think that year we raised over $60,000. So we were able to take care of three moms who basically had cancer. Each year that we did it, since I started, we were taking on like three, sometimes even four moms and taking care of their financial burdens, so to speak. So I was very proud and happy of that.
1: That's very heartwarming. And it's really cool that you had such a turnout, star-studded mm-hmm. lineup of people. Why do you feel passionate about helping out in your community?
0: Why wouldn't you? I mean, you know, you got to give back to the community somehow. They support us on a regular basis by coming to the shows, buying the merchandise, things like that. So in a time of need, it's only fitting that you help those who have, you know, helped you become who you are today. Give back to the community. I think anyone who decides that they don't feel like they should do that, you know, I think not only are they making a big mistake, but they're doing an injustice, you know, just for the simple fact that, you know, you need to give back to the people that help put you where you are. And don't forget where you come from.
1: Oh, I love that. Absolutely. Never forget where you came from. And you've got a wrestling school, too, and have trained so many people. Your sons are also in the business as well. Talk to me about how you got involved with the wrestling school.
0: Well, it was one of those things where when Bubba and I left the first time, we basically didn't like the way schools were teaching young talent. So we decided to open up our own school and do the right thing.
1: Ah.
0: It was opened in 2007. Me and Bubba opened up the school and we basically started teaching people the proper way, especially respect. Respect is huge in the wrestling business, so we have to make sure of that. Basically, we opened up. Now, Bubba left Florida, went to Connecticut. So I was left with the school down here. So I own this one down here, but we moved the school from Kissimmee, Florida, to Winter Park, Florida, which is basically literally 3 minutes away from the Performance Center. So when I was working with the WWE at NXT, I would go to NXT, and then as soon as I was done, go right down the block to the wrestling school and teach. So we're open Tuesday, Wednesdays, and Thursdays
1: from
0: 5 p.m. to 10 p.m.
1: That's amazing. And your sons, you know, are also in the business as well, your oldest ones. Tell me about how they got involved.
0: Just watching me over the years and wanting to do it, just like any second generation wrestler wants, you know, wants to be. If their fathers brought them around long enough, they get the bug, and that's exactly what happened.
1: Yeah, that's so cool. So I believe they're in AEW now. Is that right?
0: I know that they've done dark matches and things like that. So they frequent the AEW a lot. They're down there at their training facility in Georgia. So, you know, it's a good thing for them.
1: That's amazing. Maybe one day we'll see them head of WWE. I mean, I'd love to see the Devon's sons versus the Usos. That could be a dream match.
0: Well, I know that's one of their dream matches, but I, you know, like I told the twins, I told them, I said, I'd rather you stay elsewhere just because there's so much going on with WWE right now that, you know, sometimes people don't know whether they're coming or going. I mean, you know, certain storylines are good there. They're getting right back on track again. But again, there's still, I feel, things within the organization that still needs to be worked out. You know, I just want them to come in and have a fair shot like I did.
1: Yeah.
0: And not deal with the stupid politics and stupidness that comes along with this business.
1: Sure. Hopefully, you know, through AEW, they can definitely get that fair shot and get on television. I mean, AEW's got a lot of great tag teams.
0: Well, they definitely feature tag teams. And again, I really didn't watch and I still don't watch AEW as much. I try to catch it when it's on. I'll turn the channels when I'm in my hotel rooms or even home. I'll leave it on and start watching. There's a lot of people in AEW that are new to the wrestling business that are stars that I really don't know about. I know about the people that left WWE, you know, like Dean Ambrose, Jericho. I worked with those guys as a producer and worked with them in as talent as well. So I know those guys. But the Orange Cassidys and guys like that, I really don't know. And, you know, it's a shame because when I was with WWE, you know, you're strictly watching WWE because you don't want to skip a beat, you know?
1: Nah, yeah.
0: And get caught in the meeting not knowing what the hell is going on. So, you know, of course, my attention would be turned towards WWE as opposed to AEW. So now I'm trying to learn who's who over there. But a lot of the autograph signings that I'm doing, I'm basically getting to meet them and getting around. Like MJF, I met him and love him. Love him. I think he's a great guy. He has a lot of respect for the wrestling business. And I hope I'm not blowing his cover because I know he's in character 24/7.
1: Yeah.
0: You know, with me and Bubba, you know, and even Bubba said this before I even met him. He said he's a great guy. He's very respectful and this and that. And then I met him, I believe it was in Canada, at a Comic-Con. And everything that Bubba said about him was true. You know, great respect for the business, great guy. He's a guy from Jersey, I think. I think he's from Jersey, you know, and you can hear it in his voice when he talks, you know. So I like to say one New Yorker to another, even though he's from North Jersey. But still, I consider that New York. So, you know, I was very happy to meet him and, you know, so many other guys. You know, I helped out a little bit, gave advice, a lot of advice to Eddie Kingston. You know, I know guys like that, but I just wish I knew more of the younger guys that are there.
1: Tell me about the, you know, transition from becoming a wrestler to a producer. Was it hard to stay away from the action?
0: It wasn't hard to stay away from the action, but it was hard to deal with the responsibilities that came with the producer. In other words, Vince gives you a job to go out there and to tell the talent what they have to do. When you sometimes give that order that comes from Vince to talent, you know, with me and Bubba, being in the ring, you tell us what to do, we do it. We know how to do it. But some of the new generation did not. They didn't have the experience. And so when you go out there and you tell them what Vince wants and how they do it, again, you never had to walk through things with Bubba and I. You just told us and we did it. With certain talent, you had to do that. As a producer, I found out the hard way. When, you know, I'm giving them an order from Vince to do certain things, you think that they get it and that they know what they have to do or how to do it. And sometimes they didn't.
1: Really?
0: And the hard way that you have to walk through everything with some of the talent nowadays as to get what you want. And then you have some of the other talent that just gets it. They understand it. So you have to tell them once. It's like telling me and Bubba. You tell them, hey, go out there, you know, jump off the second platform of the arena into the ring, you know, to the outside, ring the bell, and then walk to the back nonchalant. You know, me and Bubba would do that. But some talent, you cannot. And you would think that it would be easy for them to know this, but it's not.
1: Yeah.
0: How to do it, which is not their fault. And it's not even the company's fault. You know, a lot of people like to blame the company, but when you have people that are young and that are breaking into the business, if they don't have somebody to show them, how would they learn? You know, I always felt that the WWE could have used Bubba and I to help get over the younger talent even more than what we did for the Usos and the New Day. I think that we could have did that all around. And, you know, I mean, again, just you can still get the younger talent over without burying the veterans, or I should say the guys from yesterday. You can still get them over. Everybody can win, but you can't just bury the veterans and think that that's going to be okay or that we're going to go for that.
1: Right.
0: Do that. And a lot of times I felt, and Bubba felt, that that's what they were doing. It's weird because you would think, like, in Japan, the older talent is so respected. They are treated like royalty. And I do feel like here, it's not done. A lot of times, unless you're the chosen one that they want to do it with, they'll do it with. But other people, nah. I felt that Bubba and I always had to fight and scratch and crawl to get the things that we got. Bubba was known as a loudmouth or what have you, but the truth is, he was just fighting for something that actually belonged to us. Whether it be the TV time, whether it be the match or how the match went, I mean, we gave ourselves and our bodies so much to get other people over. No doubt. So when it's us, why is it a bad thing for the flavor to be returned? I never got that, never stood that. I've said that on numerous occasions, on podcasts, interviews, that I always felt that, you know, Bubba and I never really got our just due. We got it from the fans, but never the company. You know, never the company. I don't think WWE was, I don't know, it's weird to say, because then if you ask them, they will say they gave us everything. You know, and they did give us a lot. I'm not gonna lie and say they didn't, but there were certain things that I felt that we could have gotten more respect on, and we didn't. You know, like for instance, I get like certain merchandise that other people had that we didn't have, but yet we were over. You know, when Bubba and I returned to WWE, it was one of the biggest pops of all time.
1: Yeah. Yep.
0: You know, and people still talk about that every time, you know, we do autograph signings and what have you. But to me, it just felt like WWE never gave us that proper respect. We always had to fight for it. And at this point in time, you would never ask Ric Flair to fight. You would never ask Shawn Michaels to fight. And you would never ask The Undertaker to fight. And I'm not saying that we're in the same category as those guys, but damn, we made money for the company as well. We did well. We did good as well. Mm-hmm. But yet, overlook. And again, they can use the excuse all they want about Bubba being a loudmouth or Bubba not playing ball right and going home. No, Bubba did the right thing for the team. Bubba actually was concerned about where we were going in direction. So I remember we said this, I think it was like a couple of months ago. He goes, now something went down. I don't remember what it was, but he said to me, he goes, now do you understand why I didn't want to resign? You know, and I went, really? Yeah. I mean, I get it now. You know, I mean, before I didn't, because I was looking at it from the money aspect of it, not so much as the respect and how we were being treated. You know, again, I knew we were coming back to help the younger talent, but not to get buried. You know, you put Mojo and Zack Ryder together at one point, and then in a dark match, you had them beat us. And we were fresh coming back and this and that.
1: Right.
0: And I remember Bubba saying, I think this is a test. It's a test to see not you, Devon, but me, how I would react to this.
1: Right.
0: And they went over on us in, I think, 6 seconds. We're the most decorated tag team in the history of this business. We've never complained about laying down for anyone. But just like Steve didn't want to work with Brock Lesnar and Vince fired him over it, you know, there was a reason why Steve didn't want to work with Brock. It wasn't because he didn't think Brock was good enough, but why give the people something on free TV when they would pay for it on pay-per-view?
1: Right.
0: Steve was right. It wasn't like he was doing good business. He was doing great business, but they didn't seem to think that at that time. And, you know, we all know the story. Steve was sent home and this and that until him and Vince basically talked about it. And JR brought them together. And, you know, the rest is history. But I just felt that they never ever really gave me and Bubba our just due. And, you know, not so much, I don't know if royalty is the right word, but But

0: will have their own story or version of it, and that's fine. But I know some of the things that I've heard about in both companies and why what was done to us or me was done, and it wasn't right. You know, I firmly believe that even as a singles competitor, me being African-American in this business, I think Tony Atlas said it best on the dark side of the ring. And forgive me for saying this, but you can't do, like he told the Junkyard Dog, you can't do what the white man do and think you're going to get away with it and still keep a job. You know, I had to really bite my tongue a couple of times on certain things that were racially done. I've had somebody in the office that was high up told me they didn't like me because I was black. And this is when we first came in to WWE, and then repeated it again. But he didn't just say this to me. He said it to me in front of people. He said it in front of Bubba. He said, this person said it in front of Paul Heyman, Tommy Dreamer, and Spike Dudley, because Paul Heyman called him out on it. And he basically said, you're damn right I don't like D-Von because he's black and this and that and blah, blah, blah. So I got up, looked at him, and basically just walked out of catering. I remember Shane McMahon coming to me and saying something. He was like, D-Von, what happened? And I know Bubba said something to him. And I said, nothing, Shane. I said, it's all right. He goes, no. What's the matter? I said, Shane, it's okay. Don't worry about it. Because I've never been one to play the race card. Never wanted to. And he goes, if something went down, D-Von, I need to tell my dad. I said, no, you don't. I said, I don't want your father to know. I said, I'll handle this on my own. I said, don't worry. And I did. I did. I called this person out a couple of times and said, you know, they were like, hey, D-Von, how you doing? I said, why are you saying hi to me? You don't like me. Well, of course I do, D-Von. I was like, no, you don't. I think the only reason why you're saying hi to me is because of everybody that's standing around us, which I find ironic because you told me exactly how you felt in front of other people anyway.
1: Well, the important thing is, D-Von, is that the fans always respect you and Bubba, and you guys were both inducted into the Hall of Fame, both WWE and TNA. You've won numerous championships. You're loved throughout the wrestling world, and I just want to say thank you for coming on my show, Wrestling with Heart. It means a lot to me and the viewers, listeners, and I'd love to have you back on again at some point.
0: Absolutely. Love to come back. And again, I just want to make note that I did not tell Vince because I didn't want it to be a woe is me situation, so I kept it to myself. I'm not saying Vince McMahon didn't know about it, or maybe Shane did tell him, but probably told him D-Von is not going to say anything. He doesn't want to say anything, but I just want to make that perfectly clear that Vince did not know, to my knowledge, because I didn't want anybody to tell him. So I don't want anybody putting it out there, oh, you know, Vince let the racism out. No, he didn't know, and I didn't want him to know.
1: I got you, totally. Where can people find you on social media?
0: Absolutely. You can find me at Testify D-Von on Instagram, Testify D-Von on Twitter. All my appearances you can see online on Instagram and Twitter, because I put every appearance I do, I put it up there. Check it out and, you know, sign autographs, take pictures and kiss babies, running for president, running for mayor.
1: All right. Thank you again, D-Von.
0: Thank you, my friend. Hope to be on your show soon.
1: Yeah, for sure. Take care. He is an up-and-coming professional wrestler currently residing in Canada. Has trained with Seth freaking Rollins, one of the top stars of today's professional wrestling period. And we're going to get into it. I'm pleased to welcome the one and only Keegan Dmitrievich. Welcome, Keegan.
2: It's a pleasure to be here. Thanks for having me on.
1: Yeah, it's my pleasure. Let's get into this. So tell me about your upbringing in childhood. Where are you from?
2: I was born in Windsor, Ontario, Canada, which is right across from Detroit. So if you've ever been to Detroit, there's Ford Field and there was the Joe Louis Arena. It's the city directly across the Detroit River.
1: Okay. Yeah, it's a border.

0: between the U.S. and Canada. I think, if I remember correctly, when I was maybe a baby, 2 years old, I went to Windsor. It's pretty amazing, just right on that line. Canada's got a lot of wrestling history, chock full of it. Different provinces like Montreal and Toronto, a lot of greats have come out of there. Tell me about some of your early experiences watching wrestling.
1: I was born in 2001, so unfortunately I didn't get to watch the Attitude Era live. I didn't get to watch the territories live. I wish I could have. So I've been able since childhood to go back and watch everything, which I have. I made a goal when I was about 10 years old that I was going to watch every single ounce of pro wrestling that I can find that is on TV. So most of my birthday and Christmas gifts were pro wrestling DVDs. Or they were pro wrestling books. All I did was watch wrestling DVDs, whether they were like anthologies or if they were documentaries or if they were just a series of great matches. Like, for example, one of the things that I was really interested in when I was younger was WCW. Even though I didn't get, they closed about 6 months before I was born. So again, I never had the chance to watch it live. So I think it was that nostalgia feeling I wanted to have of watching what I never had the chance to watch. So as a kid, I watched more WCW than I did WWE because, like, there was still Raw and SmackDown live. SmackDown was on Thursdays when I was younger. So I could still watch SmackDown. Raw was on till about 11. So I had a timeline that I was allowed to watch Raw till about 9:30, 10 o'clock, and then I had to go to bed. So I would just stay up in my room, put on the DVD player. It was like a small DVD player, about this big, and I put on like the history of WCW or the history of the 10 pounds of gold, the NWA World Heavyweight Title. So my childhood was mostly just studying pro wrestling and not caring about anything else that existed.
0: So you knew that this is what you wanted to do after watching some of the greats in the business. Tell me about your training process, 'cause when I've talked to people on the show, they've told me their stories. Of course, it's not ballet, it's tough, it's brutal, it's intense. What was your experience like?
1: Intense. Intense for sure. But in a good way, because I think pro wrestling teaches a lot of life lessons. And you learn a lot about what you can do and not what you can't do, because a lot of people will focus on what they can't do. It's like that glass analogy, right? Do you look at the glass that's half full or half empty? And for me, I tried to take the half full approach, where it's like, okay, we're half full, but how can we get to full eventually? What's it going to take for me to pour more water in the glass for it to reach the top? So I came in, and like I've always been in shape. I've always been able to stay in shape, but not look in shape, if that makes sense. So again, it's that cosmetic thing. So it was hard because like I could power lift and I could lift heavy and I could do things athletically, but it's about looking the part too, right? So I came in and to Black and Brave. And I wanted to just improve cardio, and I wanted to have a look that would separate me from everybody else. And to do that, you have to go through the training process. And the training process, yeah, it's taking bumps, it's taking hip tosses, it's learning how to clothesline and things like that. But you really, when you're doing that, you don't even realize how much better you're getting in terms of building your confidence. It's like, yeah, you go in and you're nervous and it's not easy, and it's a big intimidation factor, especially when you see people that are training you now that have already made it, and they have this aura about them when they walk in, and you go, oh wow, like that's so and so. And you have to kind of snap yourself out of that at the beginning to really focus. And because if you're just starstruck the whole time, then you're not going to learn anything, and you're going to come back in the next day and you're going to get hurt because you didn't listen to the prior things that they were teaching you. So that was an adjustment. But once you start doing it and you learn how to bump properly and you learn how to start selling and you start, I don't want to say you start getting complimented, but you start getting the benefit of the doubt of being like, oh wow, like this kid's really trying to do this, then it's a confidence booster to come in and be like, okay, what can I learn today? So that was big for me.
0: Yeah, I like what you mentioned about if you see somebody big walk into your school, you don't want to get distracted because you're there to do your job and learn and pay attention and focus, and it requires a lot of discipline. One of the guys that you trained under when you broke into the business was Seth freaking Rollins, one of the top stars in the WWE. I mean, Tell me about what he was like to work with starting out.
1: Intimidating, but in a good way. Again, I think it goes back to my analogy of having a really big name walk in and you go, oh wow, that's Seth Rollins. That guy's multiple time world champion in WWE. He's done everything in this industry, and now I get to get in the ring with him, and I've never been in a ring before. So that was really intimidating from the beginning, but he is very relatable with us because he's not old school yet, but he learned an old school way. So he had a lot of patience with really molding us into the way that he thought we should be. And one of the things that I get asked a lot too is like, oh, did you learn how to springboard do like a springboard curb stomp? And I said no. I said because we were taught the foundations of wrestling. We were taught footwork, we were taught timing, pacing, how to execute properly. We were taught psychology because that's the way that Seth was taught as well. So we learned that because that's what you need to learn. If you want to learn more acrobatics, that's more on your own time. If you want to get in the ring somewhere and just practice that, by all means do that. But the main focus that we had was to really get good technically and to get good with knowing our body. So for instance, like when you're getting slammed in order to avoid injury, how to fall properly when you're doing that, if that makes sense. So and also too, how to execute things without hurting yourself, because that's another thing. You can do stuff to people and you might land them safely, but if you hurt yourself, it's just as bad. So we were taught a lot of that, and we were taught a lot of just the basics, which is what every wrestler needs to know. If you don't know the basics, then wrestling's going to be extremely difficult for you. But the training regimen was really good though, in terms of getting us in shape, because I learned to like CrossFit, let's put it that way. The day he walked in, we sat there and we looked and we're like, oh man. Like, and I had like met wrestlers as a fan, but like when you're getting into it and you see somebody like that and you go, okay, you're working with him now, that's a big motivator. But at the same time, you're like, okay, don't mess up, don't say anything wrong, don't act like, for lack of a better term, don't act like a mark, don't ask him too many questions. But it's funny because at the beginning of the day, he literally sat with us and just was normal. And he's like, whatever questions you guys have, just get them out today. So we kind of had a pass to kind of get that out. But after that, it was down to business.
0: Let's kind of switch gears now and talk about some of the charity work and things that you've done outside of wrestling. What kind of things have you done to help your community?
1: So I remember when I went back to high school in 2018, there was a non-for-profit organization called Sport for All, which initially I wasn't a part of, but I did become a part of and helped out a lot with. So it was meant to get people in the community who couldn't afford to play organized sports and let them play for free, essentially. So in the downtown Windsor, there was a lot of problems. Like there was a lot of unemployment problems, not because people weren't looking, but just because of the economy. And one person had the idea of kind of having spaces that they could have people play floor hockey, for example. And I just went the one day because I was asked to. Like a friend from high school was like, hey, I'm gonna go down there and like just, play floor hockey. Do you want to go? And I'm like, I don't know. I mean, I played hockey before and I just kind of didn't want to play anymore, but I was like, okay, I'll go down. And I did. And I met a guy by the name of Christian Bouchard, who ended up running it. And he started talking to me a little bit about hockey. And I don't watch it now. The game has changed too much for me, but I loved hockey from the 70s to the early 2000s. So I talked to him about that. And it spiraled from there. I just went and I played floor hockey with other people and had fun. And then all of a sudden he's like, hey, do you want to do some voluntary work for this? And I was like, sure. So then I started going every single week, twice a week, to help run this. And we would just get people in the community. It didn't matter what age. They could be 10, 20, 30, 40, 50, 60, whatever. But it was meant for people, once again, that couldn't afford organized hockey, or just couldn't afford to even go skating and just come and have fun. And it wasn't meant to be intense. It wasn't meant to be competition based. It was just people having fun. So that was a part of it. And then starting again when I went back in high school, I started getting bigger into the mental health field, once I realized that there was a support system for it. Because initially, like when someone has mental health issues, a lot of times they think that it's them against the world, right? And it's the farthest thing from the truth. And I found that out in high school, like in my last year. Because then My high school started having me go out and do talks for it. And I started doing talks for mental health. And I am still trying to do that to this day. You've probably seen on my Twitter and that, like the sick, not weak stuff that I promote. That's because with them, they are arguably the biggest mental health non-for-profit organization in Canada that helps people with various mental health issues. And there's no discrimination against like schizophrenia or bipolar disorder or borderline personality disorder or even depression. There's a support system that they give for absolutely everybody, and there's no charge to it whatsoever. You have the liberty of speaking candidly about how you feel or what you go through on a daily basis, and that's what we need here and in the States and worldwide. And they helped me out in a time in 2020 that I really needed it. And ever since then, I've been a part of that community, and I do whatever I can to give back to that. And in wrestling, see the other thing, if you ever see my pants or my knee pads or whatever, they have the hashtags on them because that's a Sick Not Weak logo. Because I told them that I would always do what I can to promote it and sponsor it in a way. So I have their hashtag as one of my main logos on my pants. So,
0: Nice.
1: yeah. And so Michael Landsberg, who's the founder of Sick Not Weak, he does the talks for them. And I've
0: Awesome.
1: talked to him about going on board with him when the time is right to go do them with them. So we're getting that ball rolling too. And we actually just did a wrestling show that was called Fight with the Sick Not Weak as well to get
0: Very,
1: that
0: very cool.
1: mental health awareness rolling. Yeah, I guess it's my gimmick. I mean, because it's something I'm very passionate about. So the goal is just to bring it into pro wrestling and tell pro wrestlers that, hey, like this toxic masculinity that you go through on a daily basis, you don't need to do that. We all were human beings. Granted, we're larger than life, but human beings all have their own issues that they're going through, and you should never be deemed a liability for your mental health problems.
0: No. And amazing that you're able to do that. And I wish you the best of luck. That's a really cool thing that you're doing. I just want to tell you that keep on
1: Thank
0: going.
1: you.
0: Yeah, you're welcome. This has been really nice getting to chat with you, Keegan. You're doing a lot of really cool things, getting your break in the business. I wish you the best of luck. And I just want to
1: I
0: say
1: appreciate
0: thank
1: that.
0: you. Yeah, of course. Thank you again for coming on to the podcast. Where can people find you on social media if they want to get in touch with you or want to find out more about what you're doing?
1: So I've expanded a bit. I'm usually on Twitter or X or whatever it's called now. But you can follow me there at the Keegan RW. You can follow me on Instagram again at the Keegan RW. I made a TikTok just because I guess it's the cool thing to do now at the Keegan RW. I do YouTube, but I'm not like a YouTuber per se, but I put my matches on there. If they're not on other places, I'll put my own matches on YouTube. So you can follow that again at the Keegan RW and Facebook too. You can also follow me there at the Keegan RW.
0: This has been awesome, Keegan. Thank you again, and you're more than welcome to come back.
1: Yeah, I would love to.
0: All right, take care. This is Wrestling with Heart. I hope you found this week's episode to be informative and entertaining. If you haven't already, be sure to follow us on social media. We're on Facebook, Blue Sky, Instagram, Threads, and on YouTube. Thanks for listening, and I'll see you next time.
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1: I'll make my mind up. 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And I need you on

0: I'm DJ Jachi, and this is 99.3 FM WBTV LP Burlington. 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

of a singer is a hard road to hoe. 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

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A beacon of sunshine on the dark and lonely road.

my time to shine. 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Mom trying to lie, told me wrong story. That God was my dad and he never would leave me. No doubt, cause now I got it. 1998 when the war just came. 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Said MJ, then A to the BT. Welcome to the show. I woke my ass off to get good grades. Pops never get it. We made it to the college, they still don't admit it. The girl that I love is not doing things that she said she wouldn't. But I never made a promise that I know I shouldn't. Thank God it's over. Back then